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Everybody funny.

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1: Hello, I'm Randy Hyde, pastor of Harvest Christian Fellowship in Niantic. Paul Harvey once told the story of a boy who was extremely cruel. One day he caught some baby birds, threw them in a paper sack, and laughingly swung it. An old man, hearing the fluttering wings and fearful chirps, asked what was in the sack. "Baby sparrow," smirked the boy. "What you gonna do with them?" inquired the old man. "Oh, I'm gonna take them one by one, pull their feathers out, and watch my cat slowly kill them." "How much would you sell them for?" asked the compassionate old man. The cruel boy threw out a selfish number. The old man said, "Sold." The old man quickly untwisted the wire and set the birds to freely fly away in the bright blue sky. That's exactly why Jesus died on the cross and rose again. We were caught by a cruel master who tortured us in our hearts, imprisoned us in our sins. Jesus came sinless and paid for all our sins on the cross. Won't you receive his forgiveness today by inviting him into your heart? For more information, see harvestcf.net.
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1: Hey there, it's Dave Elder from the radio station, along with Franco and my friend Jimmy Lane. We are getting ready for another Caribbean cruise this winter. 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And we're going to stop in the Dominican, St. Thomas, the Great Stirrup Cay, Bahamas, and the ship's got everything. 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
1: Thanks a lot, you guys. 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Thanks for coming out tonight. Thank you.

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1: Hey there, it's Dave Elder from the radio station, along with Franco and my friend Jimmy Lane. We are getting ready for another Caribbean cruise this winter. 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And we're going to stop in the Dominican, St. Thomas, the Great Stirrup Cay, Bahamas, and the ship's got everything. 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
2: 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Every day one thought haunts you. What if I stop? A 2026 British Medical Journal study says you'll gain every pound back, but 4 times faster. So what now? There is an answer. Alex Goen patented hypnosis. The Journal of the American Medical Association says adding behavior therapy to GLP-1s produces nearly 3 times the results than GLP-1s alone. 3 times the results. Hypnosis is behavior therapy, concentrated. And Alex Goen hypnosis is the only U.S. patented hypnosis proven useful by the U.S. Patent Office. 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

0: it's me, Franco, and are you ready for week two of Rock the Docks? I know we are, and we hope to see you at Howard T. Brown Park in Norwich for another edition of Rock the Docks. Big shout out to Angela Adams, everyone at the Greater Norwich Area Chamber of Commerce, the staff and volunteers for putting on an incredible event every week this summer. 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
4: 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Not the position they go to bed in, but the position they wake up in for a good 7 to 10 minutes.
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3: Ozempic, Wegovy, GLP-1s. Every day one thought haunts you. What if I stop? A 2026 British Medical Journal study says you'll gain every pound back, but four times faster. So what now? There is an answer. Alex Goen patented hypnosis. The Journal of the American Medical Association says adding behavior therapy to GLP-1s produces nearly three times the results than GLP-1s alone. Three times the results. Hypnosis is behavior therapy, concentrated. And Alex Goen hypnosis is the only U.S. patented hypnosis proven useful by the U.S. Patent Office. Ozempic can't talk to your subconscious, where every habit lives. 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
1: Hey there, it's Dave Elder from the radio station, along with Franco and my friend Jimmy Lane. We are getting ready for another Caribbean cruise this winter. 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Well, we're teaming up with the band Branded for Rock Boat 8 on the brand new ship, Norwegian Aqua. 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
1: 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Housing is a hot-button issue not only here in Connecticut, but across the nation. But when the federal government gets involved, taxpayers can end up paying more for new housing in their area. This is Connecticut East This Week.

0: Hello, I'm Brian Scott Smith. We're hearing all the time that we don't have enough housing here in Connecticut and around the nation, and in particular, affordable housing for lower income families and for local workforce and essential service personnel, like police and healthcare workers. But what happens when the federal government gets involved in, say, a Section 8 housing project, granting tax incentives to developers who then go on to build housing that later has some form of major issue that they don't deal with, leaving local towns and cities responding to owners' concerns but having little power to make the developer correct any deficiencies? It's something that happens more often than you'd think.
1: We're talking with Robert Boris, who is currently the vice chairman of the City of Groton Planning and Zoning Commission and also a local technology company principal. Robert, thanks ever so much for the interview. Always good to talk to you. Interesting subject, housing. I say interesting, it's on the top of everyone's lips. I mean, we don't have enough housing here in Connecticut and also nationwide. Then you talk about affordable housing and that becomes even more of an issue as well. And that's sort of what we're talking about today. We're talking about affordable housing, but with some twists. The fact of this affordable housing, which is in the local area, which has had historic issues, and we'll get into that, but also about the fact that badly negotiated contracts for this type of housing is leaving the ratepayer picking up the tab.
2: Yes, and a lot of oversight and accountability issues here related to that. There's some regulatory gaps into deciding whether the federal, state, or local officials have authority to hold these entities accountable. That's primarily the issue.
1: So we're talking specifically about a Section 8 property called Branford Manors, which is in the Groton area for anybody outside of Groton who hasn't heard about it. Can you just give us a quick elevator pitch of what Branford Manors is? I've sort of given it away.
2: So it's a federally funded housing development, and in that level it has the federal government's involved, the state government's involved from some funding, and the local government's involved, which we'll discuss it, with some tax incentive agreements to help that. And the objective is to provide housing for a region or a town, in our case, our most vulnerable citizens, right? We want to make sure that we're buying quality services and subsidizing rents so that those folks have safe and affordable and clean a place to raise their families and be a part of our community.
1: So there were a few issues with this particular development.
2: So let's start with the issue that surfaced related to this was, and I think it's been very public in the region, we had some mold issues happen at Branford Manor, and our congressional delegation responded and they got involved, and it brought to the surface some of these, like I was sharing before, some of these accountability issues. When the federal government gets involved and is funding a project like this, who has jurisdiction about holding the operator accountable for promises and funds that are given at the different levels for improvements? So for a Section 8 housing development like Branford Manor, they have to negotiate what's called a HAP contract with the federal government. And it's a very complicated mechanism. So it's hard for people who aren't finance professionals to hang in there and really understand where all this is. But back to my point, the issue with the mold showed that in this particular case, there were improvements that were contracted to be made that weren't made, and the mold was associated with those. And that's how we then got discussions about mold standards for public housing. And those are great discussions, and there's been some legislative changes to that. But the piece that gets left out are these opaque discussions of finance, because it's going to put everyone to sleep if we talk about the particulars of it. But it's very important, and that's how I got involved, because at that particular time I was chairman of the Groton, the Economic Development Commission. And after we dealt with the mold, and the town council had asked me to give them a report, a discussion, let's look into what can we do better, like as a local community, where did we have power that we didn't exercise over the operator to sort of assess how we can put a bullet list of improvements in the way we operate or legislative improvements that we could put in place that will help us protect our most vulnerable.
1: As we said, this actually became quite a national story, the mold issue at Branford Manor, and it also led ultimately to a court case as well against now help me out, is it called Related, the company that actually...
2: Yes, the company's called Related. They're one of the largest operators of affordable housing in the United States, Section 8 in particular. So Section 8 is the particular program where the federal government makes up most, you know, a good percentage of the rent for the most vulnerable in a community.
1: So then there's the issue about municipalities and but more importantly, taxpayers then continuing to foot a bill which seems to be getting bigger and bigger. This, talk to us about that, because again, I know it's complex, but break it down for us a little bit, because people are going to be listening to this and going, you know, well, why should I care? And of course, we should all care when it comes to, you know, our towns and cities when they're spending money and maybe, you know, we're not getting the best deal out of it.
2: So a lot of times it seems to be part of a business model of Section 8 operators, but it's also baked into some of the financing requirements that when a HAP contract is renewed or issued, and that's the contract that allows the operator to be subsidized by the federal government, when that's issued, the particulars of the, so the some of the financing needs to come, there needs to be some skin in the game on the local community, but that doesn't come with oversight of it. That's where the catch is. So in Brantford Manor's case, like I was saying before, there was a punch list that was provided when the inspectors went in, and these are the things that need to get taken care of. And the local community kicked in with a tax incentive agreement that offset taxes, the taxes that the operator would have to pay over 20 years. And, you know, there's a lot of, without getting too detailed about it, but there's a lot of, we as local taxpayers, you have reassessments every 10 years or so, and maybe it's more than 10 years.
1: I think it's every five.
2: Every five, so you know that your taxes adjust. And there's some components to this that, you know, that doesn't happen with this agreement in lieu of taxes. So the rebate escalates, or the abatement escalates over years. So it's a lot larger than you would look on paper. But like I said, the issue here is more, it's not in that there are necessarily overtly nefarious actors. It's a sophisticated system of financing that local communities don't have the power to negotiate the best. We don't have the best information at the time. The tax assessment escalation is one. We're over giving money necessarily because we don't understand the scale. But with the mold issue, we paid, but you know, as you will read in the history of this, the town council struggled to do what it should do, and they had very little power to do that. And I think that's very frustrating for taxpayers to hear, that like you're required to pay the bill, but you can't, you don't have enough punch to be able to, it's a federal, in this case, it's, you know, it's a federal project, so the town can't stop the federal government from paying in any sort of meaningful way, from paying the operator if they haven't met the requirements. So that's why this was complicated. I have a degree in economics, and you know, I was the chairman of the Economic Development Commission at the time. So I took this on. I said, let me push through the weeds on this and get involved. And you know, I spoke to Congressman Courtney's office. I'm still speaking with Senator Murphy's office and trying to get some more ideas on the table of how this can be resolved in a better way that saves taxpayers money. And most of all, the money's important, but you first start with the quality of life. And honestly, that's one of the things that hits really hard, because most of our community wants to help and doesn't have necessarily a problem with providing subsidies for housing in areas where people of our community are in need for that. The problem is when you make those payments and you're still not getting the product, and you make those payments and you still don't feel like the next time anything's changed that's going to protect them. The mold standards has changed, but the financing hasn't changed. And so it could be some other component to not investing in the quality of the housing that we pay for, you know, that manifests, you know.
1: The other thing we should put into context here is when we mentioned Related, the developer, you were saying earlier it's the largest one in the country, is that correct?
2: Yeah, I believe it's the second largest or the largest, I'm not sure.
1: And for this type of housing project, it's Section 8 type of housing?
2: Correct. And
1: they've got a lot of power then, really.
2: They do. And as I said, look, I'm a little bit naive, or not naive, but I'm optimist. You know, I believe in the free market, and I believe that it is the best way to get outcomes, but you have to understand the environment you're operating in. People aren't benevolent, right? These are profit-seeking entities, and they have obligations to their shareholders. And if you write the rules loose, they're going to profit maximize in those areas. So I think the real discussion that's constructive to move forward is about how we change, because we control the legislation, right? We control the domain. So if we create the rules in such a way, I think the behavior will change and we'll get a better outcome. So that's why I participated in this and put so much of my time in sifting through the information and trying to put it out there so we can create good government policy.
1: But to be clear, you've mentioned Joe Courtney, you've mentioned Richard Blumenthal, you've mentioned Chris Murphy. So I'm taking it you mean that we need to make the changes at the federal level, not at the state level, or is it both?
2: So that's a good question. When I first spoke to the congressional delegation level, the attitude originally was, well, local tax agreements are, it's local sovereignty. And technically they are.

0: legislation out there and sift through this stuff. So where there has been pushback that it's a local issue and it's just, you know, it's back and forth. But I think being tenacious, we're going to get to the bottom of that, and there's going to be some good outcome of it. But it is frustrating that that's the way our system works, right?
1: Let me ask you this question. I said this at the top, housing is a hot button issue. And we're not just talking about affordable housing, we're just talking about housing generally. Again, not just here in Connecticut, but across the nation. We do not have enough housing to meet the needs out there.
0: Yes.
1: Of course, here in Connecticut, last year, the governor vetoed a housing bill, only later to then come up with a new version. So are we going to hit the same problem, even if it's not Section 8? Are we going to be hitting the same sorts of problems, even with private developers, for different type of housing? And again, is that going to roll, do you think, into towns and municipalities, excuse the phraseology, potentially getting screwed over because now they have to meet these housing requirements that, you know, the state's saying you need to start building houses, otherwise blah blah blah.
0: Well, here's how I unpack that. In order to incentivize housing, especially that would require some participation, whether it's a tax incentive in agreement, you need to prove to the taxpayer that you have some oversight over this. So addressing this issue provide some credibility for that in the future. So if you say somewhere like we need government finance bonding or some other tax incentive agreement to reach another section of, you know, workforce housing or things like that, you can say, hey, there's confidence here. We're going to get what we paid for. Here's the outcome. You know, you look at the metrics and the taxpayer will be able to make an informed decision and hold the legislators accountable, or those who presented that later on, for the outcome. So that's the best case. That's why we have to, you know, fight every fight, so to speak. But it's a good point. You know, it's becoming, and that's a wider conversation about,
1: oh no, I appreciate it.
0: AI and like displacement and work and the income disparity and things like that. But we do need to, you know, as a society in general, figure out how we kind of address all those systemic issues. And housing is like right there.
1: Well, because the biggest issue, as I said, is housing. Because, you know, as I speak to you in your offices in Groton, I mean, mm-hmm. we know we're not far from Electric Boat. We know that Electric Boat wants to bring on thousands of mm-hmm. new jobs. But again, we do not have the housing. And if you don't have the housing, then that's going to have a knock-on effect. So, yeah. You know, we've got a real issue here in southeastern Connecticut in particular, that if we want to sort of like up our economics, you know, sort of like from town to town and economically help ourselves, we need the housing. But, you know, again, how and there's this full circle of like, well, you know, how do we get the best deal for this as well?
0: The other issue is, you know, as now speaking as the vice chair of the Planning and Zoning Commission in the city, is where to build the housing, right? And a lot of this has to do with, you know, we have the POCD prospect right now, the project of the Planning of Conservation and Development that helps Planning and Zoning Commissions throughout the state create a sort of a design of how they want, how they envision areas of their community being in the future, so you can address zoning changes that incentivize housing in certain areas. Maybe it's density versus sprawl and all these other things. But the point with all that is a lot of it has to do with like educating the public to the need for housing. Why do we need the housing and how will it impact them? And there's a lot of other issues, not just job growth. We live differently right now. Like, we don't live in single-family homes anymore. A lot of younger people like smaller townhome type of dense sort of developments and things like that. And our housing stock is geared towards the Brady Bunch era, right? So, you know, and we don't live like that anymore. So there's a lot of these discussions that require getting people to be enrolled locally and then being supportive of zoning changes or other things that we can do to get developers interested in creating that housing without subsidies. So some of this stuff, the market will provide if the community decides to give them an opportunity to put a project that complies in an area that works for that. So there's some legacy of changing the way we operate.
1: I want to put this question to you because, again, when the housing bill was finally signed, there seemed to be some question marks and some conversation about

0: people still felt it meant that the state would possibly either override local planning and zoning, or they would say, if you're not prepared to do this, hey, guess what, you're not getting funding for this and this. I mean, can you just give us a little bit of insight as to maybe some clarity around, is the power still with local zoning or planning, or has the state surreptitiously, it's like written in you know, their housing bill, the ability to say, you need to play ball with us?
1: There definitely is changes. And, you know, some of that changes is in mandatory parking requirements. The state is getting more involved and aggressive about dictating certain things, and those things do overrule local planning and zoning. My personal philosophy is that that's not the right approach. You know, look, you buy a home in Connecticut, you move to a neighborhood, you deserve to have input, and you should be involved. As difficult as the process can be, going to a town meeting and going to a planning and zoning commission thing, you need to be able to see the people who are making these decisions, have your say in it, and shape your community. So, but I do understand that these issues are large, and it's not a nefarious reason the state is thinking about these things and sometimes taking action, but I don't think that's the right approach. Like I said, I think we have the POCD process that's happening right now in the town of Groton. It's a great way to engage local property owners and everyone in the community into how this works and get voices involved. And if you do that in the right way, people will have buy-in to say, hey, yeah, this area, we could open this for some more housing here, or this area is what we want to set aside. You know, there's too much black and white here. That I'm a big one, and I'm very supportive of all the hard work that the Conservation Commission has done to make this a beautiful area to live. But it's not juxtaposed against, it's not economic development versus conservation. But we're also not building a city on a hill that only we can enjoy. We have to understand that young people have to make a living. You know, that you need first-time home buyers, right? You need apartments. You need places where people can start their careers. And you can't drive two hours from someone else's community and come in here. And these issues, you know, we have to understand that they're really important and they have to get addressed. And when they're not addressed, the costs land on young people and people less that don't have the resources to deal with it. And sometimes you get detached from that, and it's important not to. But the real question is, why haven't we been building enough housing? And those are market-generated questions, because developers will, if there's demand and profit to be made, they will build housing. And if communities will welcome them, then there's been a lot of resistance to that. And that some of it's justified. Some of the housing went in areas that didn't belong, density didn't belong. But there's certainly examples of other ones that were not in my backyard type things, right? And we have to be honest. Like, are we a community where we answer these questions together, or are we just everybody's transactional? So that's part of it. The other thing is, and it gets back to why I've, you know, done such a lot of work on the Branford Manor issue, is when you have to, and we may have to, ask the local community to participate in some way to make these things more affordable, you have to have the credibility that you have oversight, that you are going to get what you paid for. And if we leave things like the problem at Branford Manor half solved, we haven't done that job. And therefore, you don't have the answers to those in the community who will say, hey, not another dime. Government doesn't need to be involved in this area. You have to show credibility. And I know that's not popular in today's political environment or government environment locally, but you know, you have to do the hard work and show up. And there's a lot of people that are out there doing that, and it's the only way you make this stuff work, right?
0: I want to ask you a bit of an unusual question. As vice chair of the City of Groton Planning and Zoning Committee, are you paid a salary?
1: No.
0: And laughing.
1: Everything's voluntary.
0: Okay, yeah. You're laughing, and that's good, because that was what I was trying to get to. Is I think people are misunderstand that they think that people are paid, and therefore, because they're being paid, they're making the decisions that they
1: are. Our town council isn't paid. Like, this is, yeah, you're absolutely correct on that. I saw a funny comment on Facebook, you know, a few years ago. It's somebody said was upset with something the town council had done, or I can't remember the specifics, but they said, well, they shouldn't get their salary until it's fixed. I thought, yeah, dock 100% of their pay. But honestly, and this is the this is why education is really important. We need to be out there explaining to people, cool-headed, like, hey, this is how it works. These are volunteers, right? We spend our time, we choose to spend our time to do this stuff. So it doesn't mean, you know, you should cut people slack for bonehead decisions or people don't have agendas and there aren't jerks that get involved with government, but it's volunteer, right? Get involved and get people involved that understand finance and some of these deeper issues, because otherwise you're up against, it's very hard. Even, you know, you can have all the best intentions, but if you don't understand what's going on, you're going to be pushed around by private sector companies who are not, you know, they're looking out for a profit and stuff. So yeah, it's, you know, it's civics.
0: I wanted to get that in, so I'm glad that we did get that in, because like I said, I think too many people do not understand the makeup of local government and other parts of government and just think, you know, people make these decisions and like you said, that they're salaried and, you know, therefore that's why they're making the decisions they are. And thank you for clarifying that, because I think we really do need to have people, you know, understand that about the volunteers that are doing this. But like you said, also about they need to have skin in the game as well. You know, if they're upset about something, access to government is actually very easy. It's not difficult. It's whether or not you decide to actually. It's no good complaining about it after it's done because all of this stuff is posted. We're getting towards the end of the interview, and I just want to ask you this. How do you envisage, or, you know, what thoughts do you have about some of the ways that maybe we can move these things in a better direction? I mean, you've alluded to quite a bit of it by obviously speaking to representatives, but, you know, are there any other aspects to this where you feel that if we could go in this direction or move it in this direction, this would be maybe a better way of doing things, or...?
1: Yeah, but first let me put a plug out there for to have everybody in their communities get involved in a board and commission. There's tons of openings to be a member of a board or commission on anything you're interested in your community, and that's where it starts. I mean, that's where it started for me as well. And so then you get involved here, and you can share your specific knowledge. Mine's economics, so I could dive into this. I picked up this ball, but that's how volunteerism works, and that's how all this works the best.
0: And you can go to any website of any town, and they have obviously details about being on a board. It could be education, like you said, could be anything. So a very good point there. It's like, again, it's civics, isn't it? It's like you're not happy about it, then get involved.
1: And people think it's harder than it is. It's really not.
0: It's time and a passion.
1: And you're really welcome to do it. Like, you know, even people who disagree with one another on the commissions, they're grateful. For the most part, people are grateful you're there to push. You're participating in it. But back to the housing stuff, you know, for me, it's good legislation. There's having the federal government own the problem. From my perspective and my work on this, it's clearly a federal oversight gap. And the local communities here need more protection from if we're being asked to participate in a tax incentive agreement, having some teeth with that, right? And there's that you could require that you're not asked, or that financing comes from a different level or whatever. But I think we should make it incentivize more of a free market for developers in Section 8 or in housing in general to be able to get involved and invest, right? You know, we don't have our hatches out for the good actors or people who make a mistake and correct. That's, we all, you know, we're all been there. But the point being is, you know, we got to figure out how we can not debate, not stall, but actually take some action to get some more housing here, right? Have our young people have an opportunity, and that's regulation, financing.
0: And maybe not politicize it as well.
1: That seems to be too much to ask today. Maybe in another 5 years or so, we'll be out of the cycle. But we can all try to, tone it down a little bit. You know, that's an easy one to get lit up and on our high horse about. But you just got to take the day-to-day action you can in your community, on your boards and commissions, and talking to people, and steady habits.
0: Robert Boris, current Vice Chairman of the City of Groton Planning and Zoning Commission and local technology company principal as well. It's always a pleasure talking to you. Thank you for talking, you know, really at the tip of the iceberg, because like you said, we could talk for a very long time about this, but a very important issue, which means a lot to many, many people. And it's something that we just, yeah, we need to start getting better at. But thank you for being on the podcast and talking to us.
1: Always a pleasure. Thank you so much.
0: And if you're interested in becoming a board or committee member in your local town or city, then visit your town website for opportunities and let your voice be heard. 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
1: He's here! My mystery day!
2: I'm Nick Michaels. Welcome to The Deep End. A trip to a time when music mattered.
3: So let it be written. 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
2: Written by Tommy Shaw, this song has become the theme song for the Pittsburgh Steelers defense. Sticks. Renegade. Oh.

I'm Nick Michaels, and you're listening to The Deep End. Lowell George wrote it, and it was originally done by Little Feat. But here's Robert Palmer's version of Spanish Moon.

0: This is The Deep End.
1: The recording session for this song took all day. The Funk Brothers were having a difficult time with the intro. Trombone player George Bohannon pointed out to Earl Van Dyke that the opening measure of Canadian Sunset would fit perfectly. Van Dyke said all they cared about was getting out of that session. The song became the biggest hit for Motown's first female star, Mary Wells, My Guy.

0: The Deep End continues after this.
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8: Welcome back to a time when music mattered. She was the first female artist to play on MTV. Four-time Grammy winner Pat Benatar. We belong.

This is The Deep End. This was their first album comprised of entirely original material. It was also a musical turning point for the band. From Houses of the Holy, Led Zeppelin, The Rain Song.

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1: Here he is, Gordon Lightfoot.
0: Robbie Robertson called him a Canadian national treasure. He's one of Bob Dylan's favorite songwriters, and Dylan said when he heard a Gordon Lightfoot song, he wished it would last forever. From a 1972 album called Don Quixote, a song whose description is its name, beautiful.

0: The Deep End continues after this.
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0: You're on a trip to a time when music mattered. 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
0: For Hall & Oates, this song remained in the number one spot on the Billboard charts longer than any of their other hits. 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
1: Jamaican elections could be very violent, and this one was particularly so. Wounded, he left the island for London, which is where the album Exodus was completed. Waiting in vain.

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0: If you like us on the radio, you can like us on Facebook. The Deep End with Nick Michaels. Procol Harum, with a song that holds several important distinctions. It's one of fewer than 30 singles to have sold 10 million copies worldwide. It was one of John Lennon's favorite songs. And as of 2009, it was the most played song in public places in the UK for the previous 75 years.

You're on a trip to a time when music mattered. The Captain and Me is the third studio album from the Doobie Brothers and contains some of their most iconic and popular songs like Long Train Runnin' and China Grove. It also contains this song, a tribute to B.B. King and the blues in general, Dark-Eyed Cajun Woman.

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1: 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We're glad to be a part of your Sunday morning. 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
1: 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A land of both truth and fiction. 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
6: You're back in the deep end. One of the most influential bands to come out of the British Invasion.

You're in the Deep End. This was the song that made Dusty Springfield give up folk music and fall in love with R&B. The Exciters, Tell Him.

This is The Deep End, the city where the only thing better than the food is the music. The Big Easy. Here's Dr. John with Mo Scotius.

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1: 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Yeah. And then I'll...
0: David Bowie's farewell to the glam rock movement which he helped create. From Diamond Dogs, Rebel Rebel.

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15: Ladies and gentlemen, I, Ranger Bob, cordially invite you to become inmates of Alcatraz. 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
0: On an island in San Francisco Bay, surrounded by cold water filled with sharks, Alcatraz was the place they sent the worst of the worst. 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

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A warning from Lynyrd Skynyrd.

0: We'll continue the trip into the deep end after this.
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1: 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On August 20th, connected to CSNY. 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
3: 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A friend of mine also went, and he still no longer smokes, and it was just amazing.
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9: 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I know we are, and we hope to see you at Howard T. Brown Park in Norwich for another edition of Rock the Docks. 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
6: 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Every day one thought haunts you. What if I stop? A 2026 British Medical Journal study says you'll gain every pound back, but four times faster. So what now? There is an answer. Alex Goen patented hypnosis. The Journal of the American Medical Association says adding behavior therapy to GLP-1s produces nearly three times the results than GLP-1s alone. Three times the results. Hypnosis is behavior therapy, concentrated. And Alex Goen Hypnosis is the only U.S. patented hypnosis proven useful by the U.S. Patent Office. 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

0: 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John Cougar Mellencamp there with Small Town. Also had Jack and Diane. Mellencamp has kicked off his tour. He's going to be in the area, well, over in Mansfield, Mass. At the Xfinity Center. That'll be on the 24th of this month. Afternoonsy, I'm Ron Drew. Nice sunny afternoon. I'll be hanging around for a while, doing the double shots. It's our double shot weekend. Up next, double shots from Journey and Temple of the Dog.
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0: Temple of the Dog with Say Hello to Heaven, Classic Rock 98.7 WNLC. 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

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All apologies, and before that we had In Bloom. Excellent double shot on our double shot weekend. I'm Ron Drew. We still have some tickets to give away for Foo Fighters. Foo Fighters is going to be at Mohegan Sun Arena on Sunday, October 4th. 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

0: 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Pat Benatar for two. A double shot from Pat Benatar. Shadows of the Night, and we had Heartbreaker in there. And before Pat Benatar, a couple from Whitesnake. Adrian Vandenberg is going to be around soon. The Whitesnake guitarist will be at Toad's Place in New Haven on August 4th. Whitesnake not touring. David Coverdale's not going to tour anymore. But you can see the guitarist, Adrian Vandenberg, at Toad's Place August 4th. All right, we got Metallica ready to go. Double shot from Metallica up next. Also on the way, Styx and Collective Soul.
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1: Thanks a lot, you guys. That was a lot of fun. Thanks for coming out tonight. Thank you.

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Double shots, two at a time. It's our Double Shot Weekend. I'm Ron Drew. We've got the Eastern Connecticut Ice Cream Trail. 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

0: Classic Rock 98.7 WNLC, Heart for Two. They're Straight On, and we had Crazy on You. Ann Wilson of Heart touring around this year. Right now, she has one show set up in the state. It's in October. Ann Wilson will be at the Richfield Playhouse on October 9th. And before Heart, we had Bon Jovi. Bon Jovi going to continue with their shows at Madison Square Garden this coming Tuesday. They've got six more shows to do, getting some really good reviews. John Bon Jovi said he was all healed from his operation, and it sounds like it. He sounds good. I've checked out a couple of videos online. Bon Jovi at Madison Square Garden in New York City, Tuesday night, Thursday night, again next Sunday, then the 21st, 23rd, and 26th. All right, up next, we got some ZZ Top, double shot of ZZ Top, and a double shot of Bush. On the way, some Sabbath and Fleetwood Mac.
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2: 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What if I stop? A 2026 British Medical Journal study says you'll gain every pound back, but four times faster. So what now? There is an answer. Alex Goen patented hypnosis. The Journal of the American Medical Association says adding behavior therapy to GLP-1s produces nearly three times the results than GLP-1s alone. Three times the results. Hypnosis is behavior therapy, concentrated. And Alex Goen hypnosis is the only U.S. patented hypnosis proven useful by the U.S. Patent Office. 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

0: 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Fleetwood Mac with Stevie Nicks out in front. Also had The Chain. Two there from Fleetwood Mac. And we had a couple from Black Sabbath. There's a Black Sabbath book that's set to come out in October. The Masters of Reality, Why Black Sabbath Matter. Said to be the first official Black Sabbath book. Going to be the history of Black Sabbath with lots of photos, memorabilia, and interviews with the guys in the band, including Ozzy. And it's going to be released in different editions, including the Super Deluxe Autographed Limited Edition. 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

0: 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Tom Petty and the Heartbreakers, and You Got Lucky. Also had Mary Jane's Last Dance, and two there from Zeppelin. Two at a time. It's our Double Shop Weekend. Coming up this Wednesday night, going to be another free show in Norwich, in the harbor at Norwich, at Howard Brown Park. It's Rock the Docks. This coming Wednesday, it's going to be branded Country That Rocks on stage. They get started at 6. Come on out and join us. We'll be there. Special thanks to our broadcast sponsor, Billy Wilson's Aging Still. Good friends, good food, good times. 57 Broadway, Norwich. Rock the Docks in Norwich this Wednesday and every Wednesday throughout the summer. 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
8: 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Hey everyone, it's me, Franco, and are you ready for week two of Rock the Docks? I know we are, and we hope to see you at Howard T. Brown Park in Norwich for another edition of Rock the Docks. Big shout out to Angela Adams, everyone at the Greater Norwich Area Chamber of Commerce, the staff and volunteers for putting on an incredible event every week this summer. At Rock the Docks, there's always plenty of food trucks, lots of fun for the whole family, and this week, Wednesday night, July 15th, it's branded Country That Rocks. 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It's Rock the Docks, Wednesday night. We'll see you there with Classic Rock 98.7 WNLC.

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0: 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Double shot from the Police. Don't Stand So Close to Me. And Message in a Bottle in there before that. And we had a couple there from Billy Idol, too. Got the double shots going up until midnight tonight. It is our double shot weekend. I'm Ron Drew. Tomorrow night, we get another cruise night at Ocean Beach Park in New London. 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

0: 7 WNLC Basket Case, Green Day. Also had When I Come Around. 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Bob Seger, getting some Boston, Def Leppard, and Foo Fighters.
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0: 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Two from Blue Oyster Cult. And a couple there from the Stones. Up next for Double Shots, Van Halen. Got some Phil Collins coming up. Steve Miller Band and Metallica.
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